There's Air Supply. Even the nights are better. And I am Steve, jumping in the saddle on this Saturday. Hello. Rolling on the weekend with Adele.

0: that was the third single that Belinda Carlisle released from that record. I mean, the first was Heaven is a Place on Earth, went to number one. The second was I Get Weak, written by Diane Warren, did really well. And then that one peaked at number five on the adult contemporary charts. Was huge.
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0: Celebration. It's a Saturday. It's a celebration. Cool in the gang. We've got the Cardigans on the way for the weekend, and I am Steve. Hope you're having a great Saturday and a great weekend so far.
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0: And they claim to be from Australia, but they were actually born on the Isle of Man. The Isle of Man is an island in between England and Ireland. 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

0: 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Made a full recovery pretty much from his cardiac ablation to treat atrial fibrillation. 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

0: His real name is Max, but of course he goes by Maxi from the UK. I Just Want to Be Close to You, his biggest hit. 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I mean, he's not very old. 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

0: 1984, Don Henley released the record Building the Perfect Beast, and that song was on it. The music was actually written by Mike Campbell. Mike is best known as Tom Petty's right-hand man. He was Tom Petty's guitarist. He co-wrote a bunch of songs with Tom Petty and did some work with Don Henley. And Mike is still playing out on his own. He's got a lot of great music out. The new solo stuff.
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0: Little River Band. It's reminiscing. Power of Love from Celine in there, too. Did you see she fell on stage in Paris? Bounced right back up. She was going along, doing one of her shows and singing and kind of dancing. Then she started hopping on one leg and whoop, her foot slipped out from underneath of her. She kept singing, gave everybody the thumbs up and jumped right back up and kept going. But I don't know what the hopping on one leg thing was. It wasn't like a choreographed part. It was just something that came to Celine and then she slipped.
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When Paulina Porizkova was in the video for that song, she was like 18, 19. Rick Ocasek was in his 30s, and then they ended up getting married, which I thought at the time was creepy. I still think it's creepy, but what do I know? I'm Steve Liddell.

0: Gloria Estefan, Don't Want to Lose You, the Miami Sound Machine. We've got Mr. on the way. Hope your weekend's going well. Saturday, Rocktober the 10th. I feel like this month is blowing by. But, you know, we got a long one. It's 1, 2, 3 weeks until Halloween.
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0: Paul McCartney and Wings, Maybe I'm Amazed, the live version. Paul has just released a new album. 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

0: Al Jarreau was already established in jazz and R&B circles, but his producer felt he could be a pop star, just needed the right song to get the job done. So they sat down with a pile of sheet music and started going through it one by one, got to the bottom song on the stack, and the producer said, Al, this had better be your hit. That was the song, We're in This Love Together, from Al Jarreau. Steve Winwood, just a couple minutes from now.
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That song was not intended to be a sing-along, but nevertheless has certainly become that. Helped in no small part by its inclusion in sports events. Boston Red Sox come to mind, Iowa State Cyclones, and others. Sweet Caroline right there from Neil Diamond, who went to college on a fencing scholarship. DHT on the way.

0: Lead singer for a time of Jefferson Starship. That's where you know that unmistakable voice from. Solo hit right there from Marty Balin at his heart. Faith Hill misses Tim McGraw just a couple minutes away as we keep the good stuff coming for your weekend.
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1: When we hear the acronym OCD, many of us assume it's in reference to the mental health condition, obsessive compulsive disorder. However, that common correlation may be outshining a different disorder that's affecting more and more kids. Osteochondritis dissecans, also known as OCD, is a joint condition where a small piece of bone loses its blood supply and dies. Dr. Meninder Coker says it's almost exclusively seen in adolescents.
5: We say the etiology or the cause of OCD likely has multiple factors. I think it's clearly repetitive overuse. So it's not an acute injury like tearing the ACL or tearing the meniscus in your knee. It's more of a repetitive overuse type of condition. It does very much seem to involve blood flow. So the most common time frame for developing OCD is in adolescents. So we see it a lot in adolescent athletes. And as they're growing, the bones are changing from cartilage to bone. The bones are growing longer and bigger,
1: which can cause a relative lack of blood supply in some areas, leading to OCD. Coker is the chief of the Division of Sports Medicine at Boston Children's Hospital and professor of orthopedic surgery at Harvard Medical School. He says that there are a few main areas where the condition will typically develop.
5: In the knee, in the medial femoral condyle, in the elbow, in the capitellum, in the ankle, in the talus. And so there's a relatively poor blood supply in that area. That combined with repetitive overuse can lead to stress in the bone underneath the cartilage, eventually like a stress fracture where the bone starts to separate from the underlying bone. It can crack through the cartilage. It can then start to become unstable, like it hinges open and close like a door. And then eventually that hinge can break and it becomes like a loose piece floating around in the joint.
1: While the condition is still uncommon, it's being diagnosed much more today than in the past. And though it was primarily diagnosed in boys, Coker says he's now seen just as many female patients.
5: So I think with the increase in youth sports in girls, we're seeing, you know, more OCD, particularly as they start younger and they're doing more repetitive sports. We can talk, you know, further about risk factors like specializing in a single sport and things like that. But I think we are seeing more OCD in females. We're seeing it at a younger age. So it's not just adolescents anymore, like middle schoolers. We're seeing it into grade school and younger children. And so I think there are some demographic changes that are happening.
1: Some of these changes aren't necessarily because the condition is evolving, but because we have more accurate research. Adult OCD is a good example of this. The cause had always been a mystery, especially because the same issues that create OCD in kids are resolved once our growth plates close. However, Coker says new research has given us a new understanding of adult OCD.
5: We think, and we have data to show, that the vast majority of what we call adult OCD, so this is OCD after the growth plates are closed, actually was juvenile OCD. That means OCD while the growth plates were open, that just was in an earlier stage, went on to not heal, and now becomes apparent as an adult. I think developing OCD in your 20s and 30s is much, much less common. We see other repetitive overuse injuries, and we do see cartilage injuries and things like that, but not purely OCD in older adults.
1: And while our imaging technology has gotten more advanced, Coker believes the recent rise of OCD cases has more to do with the evolution of youth sports.
5: The more that you're doing the same sport year round, so you're creating the same biomechanical stresses in the joint from that sport. You're not, even if you're playing a different sport, say in the fall, you're playing soccer, and then in the winter, you go to basketball, that's creating forces, but it's a different biomechanical force than the soccer forces, and then you switch in the spring to baseball or something. You are creating stress, but it's a different stress. If you're now doing that year round, then you're creating the stress, but you're also creating the same stress in the same areas. If you're now doing that like on a town team and a club team, and you're doing showcases, that's even more a volume of stress that you're putting in the area without time for recovery.
1: There are two types of OCD, which depend on how much the condition has progressed. Stable, which means the affected bone is still attached, and unstable, which means the piece of bone has completely broken off.
5: If it's an early stage lesion, like it's just the bone or it's cracked through the cartilage, but it's not unstable, the symptoms are pretty mild. Like there's pain, there's achiness, soreness. You know, once it cracks through the cartilage, we start to see more like swelling or limp. Once it becomes unstable, then we start to see mechanical symptoms like the knee locks up or it catches. And then once it becomes unstable, then it's, you know, very obvious. There's a lot of swelling, a lot of limp. The knee doesn't have full motion. Unfortunately, we don't, you know, we often don't see the patients until it's a unstable lesion and it's much more obvious. And then when you're talking with the families, you know, it's actually been hurting them for a year or more, but they just thought it was part of the sport.
1: Coker says the common message for athletes to push through the pain is a main hurdle for getting an early diagnosis.
5: Adult sports medicine is sort of no pain, no gain. A lot of athletic training, no pain, no gain. And that's a real problem when it comes to OCD in kids and adolescents, because the early stages, it just presents as an ache, almost like a toothache of your knee. And it's kind of easy to ignore because they can still run, they can still play, the knee's not swollen, it's not locked. Once it's a later stage, then it's more obvious, right? Because the knee's swollen, you can't fully straighten it or bend it, or it'll get stuck, or you see the kid limping. So it becomes more obvious in later stages.
1: Unfortunately, catching it at a later stage makes treatment more difficult. With an early diagnosis, Coker says there's a much simpler healing approach. The child immediately stops her physical activity and is put into physical therapy.
5: If it's a stable lesion, meaning there's like a stress fracture in the bone, but it hasn't cracked through the cartilage, if we stop their impact, so they're running, jumping, we stop their sports, we do physical therapy, we let them do some things that are low impact, like exercise bike with low resistance, et cetera. And we give that a period of time, usually 3 to 6 months, probably 60 to 70% of those OCD lesions will heal on their own without surgery.
1: If it doesn't heal on its own, the next step is a minimally invasive surgical procedure to try and jumpstart the healing process.
5: It's a small surgery. It's like arthroscopic surgery. We drill the area with a small wire to stimulate blood and cells back into the piece so it can heal.
1: Coker says the success rate after this surgery is more than 90%. But once the condition has progressed and is unstable, surgery is the only viable option.
5: And our surgeries, we really try to get their own bone and cartilage to heal. We think that their own bone and cartilage, you know, is better than something we can try to regrow. And so, and they're younger, they have a greater ability to heal. And so we're often kind of putting the piece back, fixing it like with bioabsorbable screws or darts, and then drilling it to stimulate that blood and in healing. And our healing rates, you know, are reasonable, probably 80% or so. If the lesion doesn't heal, then we're in more of a salvage situation where we either can take a plug of bone and cartilage from a donor, someone who's died, and kind of fill that in, fill that defect in with that plug of bone and cartilage, or we can try to grow their cartilage and then put it back in a second operation. So, you know, that's sort of the big spectrum of what can be done, but it's really dependent on what stage the OCD lesion is in.
1: The good news is that once the issue is fixed, it's unlikely to occur again. Research is showing that most cases of OCD are caused by overuse, not a biological issue. However, it's important to note that there are some genes that have been associated with the condition.
5: So the ACAN gene, A-C-A-N, which is a gene that codes for aggrecan, which is a protein that's in articular cartilage, we can see a defect in that ACAN gene that leads to OCD, but it's a much different looking OCD than the typical OCD we see in the adolescent athlete. It starts younger, it's in multiple joints, not just like the knee, and they often have other syndromic issues like short stature or other things. So that's relatively rare. We do tend to see OCD can run in families. You know, whether that's purely genetic or not is unclear. I think there are multiple factors that run in families. And so if you have a family that's very athletic, you know, and that family's activities is doing sports and everyone plays soccer and they're in all these leagues and they're playing year round, you know, OCD can run in that family, but it's more environment than necessarily genetics.
1: Which means that once the OCD is healed, it can be prevented by changing the patient's previous routine.
5: When we're returning an athlete back to sports after OCD, we talk to the family about how much repetitive overuse they're doing. And then I think the next phase of things is looking really at prevention. So are there muscle imbalances that are contributing to OCD? We see that a lot. I see a lot of tightness in the adolescent athletes. It's almost like their bones are growing faster than their muscles can keep up with. So we see increased tightness, which then generates more force across the joint. So working on that flexibility.
1: Looking into the future, Coker says the field is researching more precise treatments that use biological options like stem cells to help the breaks heal on their own. You can find more information about Dr. Maninder Coker and all of our guests on our website, radiohealthjournal.org. Our writer producer is Kristen Farah. Our executive producer is Amira Zaveri. Sound design by Jason Dickey. I'm Elizabeth Westfield.
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3: For a few years now, there's been a push for consumers to really look at what we're eating. As we learn more about our gut microbiome and human biology, we can see which types of food support our health and which ones make us sick. Unfortunately, the healthy options aren't always realistic for everyone. Even though nuts and eggs are considered good whole foods, they can be detrimental to someone who has a food allergy.
4: a food allergy is immune mediated. So it is like an invader coming into your body and your immune system goes on attack. So that's what's happening in a food allergic reaction. And that can cause some pretty severe symptoms. So we talk about anaphylaxis, which can be life-threatening and can involve your breathing and your cardiovascular system.
3: That's Dr. Ruchi Gupta, professor of pediatrics and medicine at Northwestern University Feinberg School of Medicine and founding director of the Center for Food Allergy and Asthma Research. She's globally recognized for her research on the prevalence of adult and pediatric food allergies in America. Sadly, Gupta says these trends have been on the rise.
4: We've seen a real rise in food allergies. It's really become an epidemic with currently 1 in 13 kids impacted, which is about 2 in every classroom, and about 1 in 10 adults. So definitely increased over a generation.
3: While many of us may automatically think of peanuts as the main culprit, there's actually 9 foods that are contributing to the rise in allergic reactions.
4: Everyone knows about the peanuts, and then of course the tree nuts. Those are cashews, walnuts, all of those. And then shellfish and finfish are 2 really big ones. And then milk and egg. And those are more common in younger infants and are more commonly outgrown as well. And then soy, wheat. And then number 9 is sesame. And it is increasing rapidly.
3: The National Center for Health Statistics estimates that about 4% of children had a food allergy in 2007. Today, that number has risen to more than 7%. This increase has thrown researchers into a frenzy trying to figure out the cause. While there's no concrete answers just yet, Gupta says the issue will most likely be a combination of factors that include the gut microbiome.
4: We talk a lot about the healthy gut and microbiome and how important that is in many disease states. So food allergy being one of them, or just the whole allergic atopic march. And some things we think about is, you know, what's changed? So things that may influence your early microbiome, like C-section births or early antibiotics, you know, for babies or for mom, those have an impact on your microbiome. And then other things, you know, as you grow up, the types of foods we eat now compared to what we used to eat, how are they different? You know, they're more processed and pesticides. And so there's a lot of facts and trying to better understand, you know, how they all fit together. And if it is the microbiome, you know, what are parts of the microbiome that we're missing that we could potentially restore? So lots of research going on in this area, but no one definitive answer.
3: Thankfully, parents aren't left completely in the dark, wondering if their baby will suddenly have a reaction to food. Gupta says that there seems to be a correlation between food allergies and skin conditions in young children.
4: What we do see is babies with severe eczema. That's the number one risk factor for developing food allergies. And I know this personally. My own daughter had severe eczema, severe cradle cap, and then developed food allergies. So this is my personal story, but it has been proven through studies that severe eczema is the number one risk factor.
3: Eczema causes patches of skin to become red, swollen, and itchy. One theory, called the dual exposure allergen hypothesis, says that if particles of food land on the irritated skin before ever being eaten by the baby, the body will recognize it as an invader to fight off.
4: If babies are exposed to that allergic protein, so like peanut protein, through their skin before their gut, their body may react. Their immune system may go on attack. So kind of what we talked about, like that peanut protein, and this is my story, nursing, eating what I thought were healthy nuts while nursing my baby, and probably some of those proteins fell in on her eczematous skin. And so her body recognized that as an invader instead of something safe and went on attack. Now, what the new guidelines are now, and this is why years later, so in the year 2000, the American Academy of Pediatrics said, let's not introduce peanuts till age 3, because we saw this rise, this epidemic of peanut allergy.
3: However, various studies disproved this thought process. In 2015, a large clinical trial in London called the LEAP study was the final nail in the coffin. It found that by giving high-risk infants peanut products early, they could reduce the risk of an allergy by 81%.
4: What happened after that is the guidelines changed, and we ended up encouraging early introduction in babies. So I want to point that out, because the new recommendations for any new moms listening is introduce peanut products early, because if your body recognizes it through the gut, then you may have a higher chance of preventing it in your baby.
3: Gupta notes to always have a conversation beforehand with your pediatrician and then start introducing peanut products to your child when they're 4 to 6 months old.
4: I will tell you, it's like peanut butter, like 2 teaspoons, and then mix it with some breast milk or formula or water even, and just so it's not as thick. And then introduce it slowly to your baby on their tongue and watch them, and then introduce a little bit more and more. And the thing I want to tell your parents is that majority of infants will do just fine.
3: But there are a small number of children who may have an allergic reaction. It's important to know what that can look like so you can get immediate help.
4: In babies, usually the 2 symptoms that are most common are vomiting and then skin symptoms. So they can either break out in a rash or hives, itching, swelling, irritation. You know, usually they're irritable and because they can't talk to you. So typically they're not as severe as what we hear about in older kids. And if you go slow, you'll recognize a reaction very fast.
3: If you start to see these signs of a reaction, take your baby to the emergency room.
4: In the emergency room, they will do what they need to do. And one of the main treatments for an allergic reaction is epinephrine. So epinephrine auto-injectors like the AviQ. AviQs are the ones that are recommended for infants and toddlers. They have a dose that is for infants and toddlers.
3: AviQ is similar to an EpiPen, but is smaller and guides users through the process with voice instructions. Gupta says that the doctors will then sit down with the parents and create an action plan of their child's signs and symptoms. They'll also receive a prescription for an epinephrine auto-injector like EpiPen or AviQ. And though this possible scenario can be enough to scare parents away from attempting these food introductions, Gupta says that it's better to know either way early on so that you can be prepared. And if your child does end up having a severe food allergy, she says the future of allergy research has never looked brighter.
4: I've been studying food allergies for 20 years. And as I said, I'm a mom of a child with food allergy for 17. And I have never seen a field grow and change so much. So there's so much hope. Now we know steps to prevent food allergy, which we talked about, you know, the prevention and early introduction. And then we now have great epinephrine auto injectors like AviQ that are easier to use. And then we also have new treatments. So there's a lot going on that is going to help you not only help your child or yourself really live your best life.
3: You can find more information about Dr. Ruchi Gupta and all of our guests on our website, radiohealthjournal.org. Our writer-producer is Kristen Farah. 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I'm Greg Johnson.
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0: Medical notes this week. Researchers have discovered a new layer of the human genome. RNA and DNA are often separate molecules in cells, but sometimes the RNA is found embedded in DNA. It was always thought to be a mistake, but new research published in Cell is completely changing how scientists view these building blocks. The findings suggest that this hidden component influences DNA in ways we don't yet understand. Efforts to block inflammation may actually make you age faster. Researchers have attempted to slow the aging process by turning off a protein that triggers inflammation. Surprisingly, when scientists removed the protein in mice, the animals grew weaker, experienced more inflammation, and had shorter lifespans. The study, published in Nature Aging, revealed that while the protein triggers inflammation, it also prevents other instances of chronic inflammation associated with age-related diseases. How accurate is your mental health diagnosis? Research published in Frontiers in Psychiatry shows that when psychiatrists evaluated the exact same clinical symptoms, on average, they only agree on the final diagnosis 55% of the time. This shows a dangerous gap in how physicians interpret symptoms. Researchers believe we need a more precise diagnostic system to reduce confusion and get patients the help they need. And finally, will your next ultrasound be at home? Parents could soon monitor fetal heart rates using nothing more than their mobile phones. Researchers have developed an app that converts your smartphone speaker into a low-pitched Doppler radar to detect small vibrations caused by a baby's heartbeat. The app aims to fill critical monitoring gaps between checkups and provide vital reassurance during high-risk pregnancies. The research is published in the Proceedings of the ACM on Interactive, Mobile, Wearable, and Ubiquitous Technologies. And that's Medical Notes this week. I'm Mayan Vasta Betancourt.
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12: This is the show where I keep you in the know to what is going on in our community. This week, we're focusing on conditions that affect the brain and the people living with them. Gilbert Reyes Jr. speaks with Dr. Larry Charleston IV about migraine and cluster headaches, their symptoms, and available treatments. Then, I'll be speaking with Bill McMillan and Victoria Huggins about Alzheimer's disease, its impact on families, and the Fayetteville Walk to End Alzheimer's on October 24th. Without further ado, take it away, Bays.
22: Joining me today on the telephone is Dr. Larry Charleston IV. Good morning. How are you doing?
27: Great morning, Gilbert. I am fantastic. Thank you so much for having me.
22: Now, Doc, what's going to be the topic of conversation this morning?
27: I think we're going to be talking about migraine and headache awareness and also Brachia auto-injector.
22: So, Doc, let's go ahead and jump right into this. What's the difference between a headache and a migraine?
27: Migraine is a brain disease. Both actually migraine and cluster headache are brain diseases. So migraine is a brain disease. It's the second most disabling neurological disease in adults globally. And yes, there are moderate to severe headaches that last 4 to 72 hours untreated or unsuccessfully treated. And that's part of the diagnostic criteria. But migraine attacks often are associated with nausea, vomiting, sensitivity to light, sounds, and smells. And migraine has different phases. About 20 to 30% of people living with migraine disease have aura, which I describe as a reversible neurological symptom, and most commonly being visual or sensory disturbances. And so migraine is a common headache disorder in which people seek medical attention. However, it's often underdiagnosed. On the other hand, cluster headache, which is also underdiagnosed, is associated with a severe or very severe headache attacks, usually around the eye, and they last a little bit shorter than migraine attacks, where they last about 15 minutes to 3 hours, but may occur multiple times in a day. They're also associated with what we call autonomic nervous system activation. So the autonomic nervous system, I just think of it as the automatic nervous system that we don't really think about. So when we go into a bright room, our eyes, pupils constrict so we can see better. So that's autonomic nervous system. So in cluster headache, the autonomic nervous system activation may be seen such as one-sided tearing or eye redness or pinpoint pupils or droopy eyelids or nasal congestion or running or sweating on one side of the face, and or there may be a sense of restlessness. And the pain in cluster headaches, wow, the pain is one of the most painful conditions that humans can have, and it's sometimes referred to as suicide headache. Cluster headaches comes in cycles either from 2 weeks to 2 months, but it can also be chronic where there's less than 1 month of head pain or attack freedom. So we're talking about two highly disabling diseases.
22: Hey, Doc, one of my family members suffers from migraines, and when they feel that coming on, they tend to want to sleep. Why is that?
27: When people have migraine disease, there's a lot of stimuli, like, so they get sensitive to different stimuli. So, for instance, sensitivity to lights and sounds and things like that. So they kind of want to be in a dark room where they're not having that stimulation, essentially, because their brain is kind of a hyper. I mean, it's not exactly this, but it kind of can think of it as the hypersensitive brain. Now, that's different than cluster headache, right? Because in cluster headache, people have a sense of restlessness. They kind of like have to move or they feel agitated and things like that, and they may have that. So that's actually one of the differences that we can see in migraine disease and cluster headache disease.
22: Now, Doc, what's the difference between an auto-injector and a current treatment for cluster headaches and migraines?
27: With the Brachia Kia auto-injector is the first and only auto-injector that delivers dihydroergotamine methylate. And so, and if it's okay with you, I'll say DHE. And DHE for the acute treatment for migraine with or without aura and cluster headaches in adults. And so DHE is a well-established treatment with 80 years of clinical experience of use, and it's often effective in patients who don't respond to other therapies. And so it may provide sustained headache relief lasting up to 72 hours, and it has been shown to reduce headache recurrence significantly. In addition, other treatments may need to be taken at the first sign of the attack for best results. In fact, I encourage my patients to do that. But there's a four-letter word that sometimes get in the way called life, right? So DHE, what's cool about DHE is that it can be effective at any point during the attack. Now, it's important that we do understand as a family man, as an educator, that we understand safety. And we know safety information as well. So the Brachia auto-injector should not be used with strong CYP3A4 inhibitors. So CYP3A4 is really just an enzyme system in our liver that helps us to break down different medications and things like that. So Brachia auto-injector should not be used with strong CYP3A4 inhibitors such as HIV medications or certain antibiotics like clarithromycin, erythromycin, ketoconazole, or neither should it be used in patients that have certain cardiovascular conditions or that are pregnant or planning to become pregnant. So patients are encouraged to talk to their healthcare professional to ensure that it's appropriate for them.
22: Now, for those folks just turning on their radio, do you mind recapping what we've been talking about this morning?
27: Sure. Yes. So thank you for joining us. We've been talking a bit about migraine disease and

0: type of patient would benefit most from the auto-injector?
1: Yeah, that's a great question. So the Brachia auto-injector is a single-dose auto-injector that delivers 1 milligram of DHT. So it's ideal for adults who need acute treatment of migraine with or without aura or cluster headache, especially in those who have not responded well to triptans or gepants or other oral medication, or may need long relief, or maybe their migraine attack, their headache attack, and their migraine lasts for several days, or maybe they have menstrual migraine. And so this is just a good option for that. Again, it's an acute treatment, not a prevention treatment that people can use.
0: Now, Doc, why is it important that this treatment is developed in self-administering form?
1: Well, Gilbert, please allow me to share just a brief story. So several years ago, when I was faculty at the University of Michigan, I initiated and led an outpatient infusion acute therapy program for those living with headache diseases. So similar to inpatient headache programs, we gave intravenous DHE as a principal treatment, along with some other treatments to help break the headache cycle and treat migraine and cluster headache attacks. Now, our amazing advanced practice practitioners affectionately termed the program a Dr. C's special. Really, in reality, together, we were able to successfully help many patients. So understanding that this medication has been used for years, a major benefit of the Brachia auto-injector is that it provides the same medication used in hospitals in a convenient, ready-to-use form that patients can self-administer at home, so there's no refrigeration, assembly, or priming of the device. And so it's a new way to take a known effective drug conveniently, whether that's at home or on the go.
0: Now, for those folks just turning on the radio, do you mind recapping what we've been talking about this morning? Now, Doc, if people want more info, where can they go to get more details?
1: Yeah, so I'm going to mention a couple of things, Gilbert. That's a great question because we do want people to be empowered about their headache disease. So whether you're talking about migraine and cluster headaches, so really kind of find out more about there. I mean, there's some resources such as the American Migraine Foundation, the National Headache Foundation, and other resources that people can find out more about that. And now, if they want to find out more about the Brachia auto-injector, they can go to www.brekiya.com. So that's www.brekiya.com. And that's a place where they can find out more information about the Brachia auto-injector.
0: Now, before we get out of here, is there anything else you'd like to add, Doc?
1: Yeah, I do. Thank you for asking that. I want people who are living with headache disease to know that there is hope for headache disease. I know we need more awareness of migraine and other headache disease, and I do want to let them know that the Brachia auto-injector, like I said, it's another tool that we have to help empower patients in managing their migraine and or cluster headache disease. And it's available by prescription. There's no single treatment option that works for everyone. So it's really important that people talk to their healthcare professional and really tell their whole story of what they're experiencing to ensure that this will be an appropriate treatment for them.
2: It's me, DB. And you know, I always like to keep you in the know to what is going on, especially when I have friends in the building. Now, last year we talked about this, so you knew the time was coming. The Alzheimer's Walk will be happening again. And here joining me is my friend, Bill McMillan from the Restore Warehouse. And we also have another guest with us today, Victoria Huggins. How are you doing today?
3: Doing great, DB. Thank you for this opportunity for us to share about the Walk to End Alzheimer's in Fayetteville and about the resources available to our Cumberland County family and friends from the Alzheimer's Association.
2: Now the walk was really successful last year.
4: Record setting.
2: Again, you came in last year. We talked about it, and we said, yeah, okay. I always tell you about pipe dreams and what we're thinking about next. What's the next thing? And so now we're here. It's 2026. What's happening? What's the plan?
4: October the 24th at Segra Stadium. Registration is going to open at 9 o'clock. Opening festivities are going to be at 10 o'clock. Now, right now, if you're within the sound of my voice, you need to be going to alz.org/walk and finding the Fayetteville, North Carolina Walk and signing up to either make a donation or start your team. That's where it all starts, DB, so that when you show up on Saturday, October the 24th, you are going to be rocking and rolling in style at the Fayetteville.

0: Will walked in Alzheimer's.
1: Now, Victoria, can you tell me about your insight into this and helping to get this thing together?
2: Yes. Well, it's a very full circle thing for me with the Fayetteville Walk to End Alzheimer's because it's sentimental. I began my volunteerism with the Alzheimer's Association as a teenager through the Walk to End Alzheimer's Fayetteville over a decade ago. And now I am the senior manager overseeing the event. So putting that passion into my career now, I oversee three of our walks. Two of my walks have already occurred in Alamance County and in Moore County. And I'm so excited, DB, that we met and surpassed our fundraising goal in both of those walks. So we're going for the trifecta to bring it home, literally, at Seger Stadium, the home of the Fayetteville Woodpeckers, on October the 24th for the Fayetteville Walk to End Alzheimer's. We know that we can do it. Our goal is $205,000. And as of this moment, we have over $140,000 raised. We are going for the goal. It is going to be exciting. We want you to be a part of it, DB. We want everyone listening to be a part of it. Registration is free. A team can be as small as one person. It doesn't have to be an army, even though it is so much more fun, right, Bill, with your family and friends and coworkers and your networking groups, your church family. It is open to all ages. It's a 1 mile walk, DB. So, you know, if anybody can do it, it is achievable when they cross that finish line across home plate of the field of Seger Stadium.
1: Now, I think a lot of people don't realize the amount that may be suffering or have a family member that has either been affected in some way by Alzheimer's and everything. So what do you say to those people that maybe they're a little nervous? Maybe they're not sure if they fit, or they're not sure where they can fall with this. What do you say to those two people?
0: I say come on out. You know, there's more than 210,000 North Carolinians who are currently suffering with Alzheimer's over age 65 or higher. So that doesn't even include the North Carolinians that are under 65 that have early onset Alzheimer's. And we know many people that are fitting in that category. And, you know, it's personal for me. My mom passed away from Alzheimer's in 2019. She was my hero. She raised me as a single parent. So for me, it's personal. And I say, don't hide the parent. Don't hide your loved one. Bring them out. Keep them involved, because we want to keep that mind going. And you never know who they might inspire to then take it to the next level. You know, it's kind of like the grain. You know, you plant one seed and then there's 40 heads of grain, and then there's 120 the next year, and so it just keeps multiplying. And so that's what we want to say. Bring your loved one out. Let them have that blue flower. I mean, the recognition that we give to people that have the blue flower, which represents that they are living with Alzheimer's, is just incredible. They are such an inspiration. So we want you to bring those folks out. We want to talk to them. People want to talk to them and find out about their journey and how they can help, because everybody wants to find a cure, because it's such a terrible disease. It robs people of their dignity. It robs people. The memories is the easy thing, but it's the dignity, because you just, everything just goes away. And I've seen it firsthand. And so there's many, many people out there living with it. So don't be ashamed, because the earlier you get a diagnosis, the earlier you recognize that you can get onto one of our two FDA approved drugs. You can get into clinical trials, because the more information, the more data we have, then as those things start to collect and funnel in, then issues are come to the surface. You know, we can see, oh, well, wow, look, this happened over here. And if we do A, then B happens, and then somebody sees some positive results. So the more information, the more people we can get into those trials and to get onto those drugs, then the better we're going to be, the closer we're going to be for a world without Alzheimer's.
2: Absolutely. And we see that it's personal for people who are living in Cumberland County, because right now, Cumberland County ranks in the top five. The Alzheimer's Association recently did a study of prevalence rates by county, by state, and Cumberland County is number four out of the 100 counties in North Carolina for prevalence. We have a higher prevalence than the state average. So this is personal, not only for those who are living with the disease, but there are 338,000 unpaid caregivers who are working the equivalent of a full-time job caring for their loved one, and many of them while they're pursuing their career, you know. So we know that this is personal for the families who are listening over the broadcast today, and we want them to know that we are here for them. Walk is most usually the handshake introduction, I like to say, to the Alzheimer's Association of the free resources that we have to offer. There are literally hundreds of resources online through ALZ.org. If they call our helpline number, our 1-800 number, it is so beautiful to be able to see that's 24/7. So if they call that number, DB, and I'll let you read that out to everybody, they'll speak with a master's level clinician. They won't speak to an AI robot to ask them anything about from my mom just got diagnosed, what do I do? To if they're having a really stressful day as a caregiver and they just need to vent to someone, there will be a qualified individual to care for them, to hear them, make them feel seen and heard.
0: And DB, if I can add one thing, a lot of times we centralize this to Cumberland County, but it's not just Cumberland County. The Fayetteville walked in Alzheimer's is Hope County. It's Harnett County. It's Sampson County. It's Bladen County.
2: Robeson.
0: I was getting there. I know.
2: I grew up in Robeson County, so
1: Robco
2: I have to
1: friends.
2: Give my shout out to my people.
1: Yeah, Robco's listening right now. I can tell you that. They're
0: you know, and she talked about Cumberland being in the top 10, but all those counties I just mentioned are all above the state average.
1: Man.
0: So it does. You don't. It's not the Fayetteville walk just because we're central and we're the biggest community there. But it's such a large regional community that the Fayetteville walk represents. If you're not in Cumberland County, that doesn't mean you can't come. We would love to have you on October the 24th at Segra Stadium.
2: Absolutely.
1: Now you did mention the previous two reaching your goal. In fact, exceeding your goal.
2: Over $181,000 raised last year and over 1,000 people. It was the most beautiful sea of purple I have ever seen exiting Segra Stadium, going out on the walk route, downtown Fayetteville through Hayes Street, coming up Maiden Lane and then entering the tunnel, going on to the field of the Fayetteville Woodpeckers. And then we have that ginormous purple inflatable finish line. And the bubbles were blowing. The cowbells. The drum line. Yes, we had the drum line and cheerleaders from Pine Forest High School that really brought the energy. And we had cowbells and pom-poms. And it was just magical. Absolutely magical. So no matter what your age, no matter if you have a personal connection to this disease or not, this is the event you want to be at on Saturday morning, October 24th. And we do want to encourage that early registration because we want you to have like a Disney. When you go to Disney and you've got the Lightning Lane or my day, back in the day, it was called the Fast Pass.
1: Yes.
2: when you register early by going to alz.org/walk, W-A-L-K, you're going to get a walk day pass. That all you got to do, DB, is as soon as you enter Segra Stadium, before you go to the gates, there will be greeters that say, hey, are you registered? You show them that walk day pass that you have saved on your phone because you are so smart. And they're going to let you go right in because we've got all kinds of goodies. We've got Larry's Sausage Company biscuits for you guys.
0: They know a thing or two about sausage. It's in their name.
2: Absolutely. We've got Mercedes-Benz of Fayetteville that's going to greet you as our event check-in sponsor. We have over 15 local sponsors, actually, who are ready and excited to greet them. So there's plenty of stuff to do between 9 and 10 a.m. So we do encourage everyone to get there at 9 so that they can enjoy all the festivities. There's a kid zone, and don't forget, you can bring your dog. If you're like me and you're obsessed with your dog, my Teddy Rose, hi darling, I know you're listening. You can bring your dog as long as you send in that verification to Segra Stadium of their shot record so that we make sure that the doggies are healthy and of course the humans are healthy because Life St. Joseph of the Pines has purple bandanas to give your doggie.
1: So, again, this is going to be a next-level event. Like you were saying, the Sea of Purple, we talked about it. And if you haven't seen the photos, you can. And easiest way, go ahead to the ALZ.org. All you have to do is put in your zip code, and you can easily pop up. I'm looking at the page right now. 568 participants.
2: So far.
1: 131 teams.
2: Yes.
1: And like you said, $140,752 raised. And I'm just saying, it's probably going to reach that 205 and probably exceed it. Just
0: going to blow.
2: We're claiming it.
1: It's already going to happen. I'm you know what? I'm a forward thinker already.
2: I love it.
1: It's already going to happen. And as always, I always like to leave it with this pipe dream. All right. So we've already exceeded our goal of 2026.
2: What
1: is something we're looking for in 2027? Is there something that you feel could just take the walk, just even that step further? Even that step further that you would just absolutely just love to see.
2: Well, Bill, I don't know about you, but something that I would love to see is more volunteer leadership, because I know that people like Bill have given incredibly with their time, their talent, and their treasure. But I do want to invite that if you are looking for a cause that you want to champion, that you want to give your time and energy to serve as a volunteer leader on our WALT planning committee. We have three different teams: the executive leadership team, which Bill serves upon. He's a past executive event chair. And then we also have our community engagement team and our event experience team. That new fresh blood and new ideas, that helps keep the momentum going, because this walk is volunteer led. I would love to think that I'm Superwoman and I can do all things, but the Scotty beam me up thing from Star Trek hasn't happened. And since I can't be everywhere all at once, you know, being able to have amazing volunteers like Bill McMillan and the people that we currently have on our committee has been such a joy for me to be able to see their ideas, their brainstorming really come to fruition, because it's not just a one day thing. A lot of people just think, oh, the walk is only 4 hours on a Saturday morning. What do you do the rest of the year?
1: All through the year.
2: And it's the whole year long planning and thinking and building those tools for success, for fundraising, recruitment, building that communication and awareness in the community. So that would be my pipe dream, is that if you're looking for a cause that you would like to volunteer your time and energy for, reach out to me. If you go to alz.org/walk and you type in Fayetteville zip code, you'll go to our walk website and there's a big, beautiful gold volunteer button. I encourage you to press that button and let's have a little coffee date or Zoom date and let's see which area of the committee best suits your talents and what you want to do. What do you think, Bill?
1: What do you think, Bill?
0: For me, the pipe dream is an advocate, is a breakthrough in all of our groundbreaking research that's going on, that's going to get us another step closer to raising that white flower that's going to signify that first Alzheimer's survivor. You know, that is a very special flower within the Alzheimer's community, is that one day we know that we are going to raise that white flower, because that we're going to have a world without Alzheimer's. So there's some amazing research that's going on behind the scenes. The Alzheimer's Impact Movement leads a lot of that. We'd like to thank Congressman Hudson, Congressman Rouser, Senator Ted Budd for their co-sponsoring and support of the Alzheimer's Screening and Prevention Act and the Accelerated Access to Dementia and Alzheimer's Physicians Training Acts that are currently making their way through the House and Senate up in Washington. So we know, DB, that we are going, in my lifetime, and I just turned 60, but I know in my lifetime that we are going to have a cure for Alzheimer's, and my grandchildren are not even going to have to worry about learning how to spell Alzheimer's.
1: Ooh, I love that. Yes, that's going to happen.
2: Absolutely.
1: So is there any other people that you want to thank or you want to note? Or because we have, I can already tell you there's a lot of friends that are going to be showing up for this amazing event.
2: I love it. Well, I already alluded to it a little bit, but we have 15 incredible local sponsors. Again, broke our record this year. So thank you to all of our 2026 WALT to End Alzheimer's Fayetteville sponsors. But the one that's been with us since the very beginning is McKee Holmes. Okay. Pat and Julie McKee, they are the founders of the WALT to End Alzheimer's Fayetteville. After going through a very personal battle, watching their father go through Alzheimer's, they came to the Alzheimer's Association and said, what can we do? And they collaborated with us and they created the WALT to End Alzheimer's Fayetteville. In addition to, they established the Joe McKee Memorial Alzheimer's Fund, where a portion of every home that they build and sell goes to that Alzheimer's Fund in honor of their father. And it's just absolutely incredible the amount of passion and dedication that they have shared with the community through being our local presenting sponsor. Our national presenting sponsor is Edward Jones. We have several branches from across the footprint.
0: They're fighting it out in the, for the top 10 in fundraising. Yep. If you look on the app, I mean, there are several Edward Jones agents. So
1: I'm loving the competition.
2: That's all about competition
1: right there.
2: And DB, I wanted to tell you too that there are purple trophies on the line because we have the most competitive people in my portfolio are in Fayetteville, and at our walk celebration party, which the Restore Warehouse is the sponsor of this year, the first Wednesday of December, I think it is.
0: Yes.
2: Trying to remember. Yes. So in the Veterans Club Lounge, the bougie part of the lounge of Segra Stadium, we are going to have that celebration party and award those purple trophies to our top fundraising participant, top fundraising team, top participating team. So the team that has the most people who are registered to their team. Of course, our rookie awards are my favorite because those are the people who are first timers at the walk that really show an outstanding commitment to our mission, whether that's through they were on fire, you know, getting other people on their team, or maybe they were an incredible fundraiser for us. But we love to cheer on our people. It's not just that we want them to come and do for us. We want to love on them a little bit. So it's a full mission. And thank you, Bill, for all that you and the Restore Warehouse do. We have McKee Homes, Brightspeed, Larry Sausage Company, Mercedes-Benz of Fayetteville, the Restore Warehouse, Belton Septic Tank Service, Blanton's Air Plumbing and Electric, Kennedy's Termite and 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and our media partners are ABC 11 Together and Up and Coming Magazine. And of course, we couldn't do this without our fabulous, wonderful local community radio friends at Beasley.
1: Oh, yes. As you see, all the names you listed, they're our friends, too. Y'all are our friends. And if you're hearing this now, just think about this. These are all your neighbors. These are all your community members. And you may know someone. And if you do, come out and support. ALZ.org. You can go to the website right now. You can donate. You're still looking for volunteers, I imagine.
2: Absolutely.
1: Too. Always looking for volunteers. Volunteers, and like Victoria said, that's your way to start. That's your way to get in. And if you want to see these things happen, if you help just a little bit, we could probably see that future that Bill mentions of no Alzheimer's. I already can't spell it, and I shouldn't have to spell it. How about
2: that's
1: that?
2: That's right. And we've got so many advancements. We're so excited that there are 4 FDA-approved blood tests that have happened just this year. We had one, you know, last year, but now we have 3 new ones that happened this year. So that's going to help with leading to that early detection and early diagnosis, so that hopefully we can help people earlier and delay the progression of this disease that's so detrimental to our families. So there is progress being made, and that is directly correlated through the funds that we raise through Walk to End Alzheimer's. So if you want to make a difference and see the proof in the pudding, you come to the Fayetteville Walk to End Alzheimer's and give whatever is laid upon your heart, whether it's $1 or $1,000. We are grateful for every amount.
1: I can't even say anything else other than that the 2026 Walk to End Alzheimer's, Saturday, October 24th, 2026. Go ahead, register now so you can be a part of it. You can volunteer. It will be happening at the most famous place in downtown, Segra Stadium, 460 Hay Street, Fayetteville. And, hey, they got a goal. There's a goal that will be exceeded, and you can be a part of it. Thank y'all so much for being with me today.
0: Thank you for having us.
2: Thank you for having us.
1: And of course, we'll have all the information on all of our station websites. I want to give a special thanks to Gilbert Bays Jr. for handling our interview with Dr. Larry Charleston IV, who helped us better understand migraine and cluster headaches, their symptoms, and treatment options. 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

0: song you may not realize is a cover, but it is, done first by Jackie DeShannon of What the World Needs Now Is Love fame, Kim Carnes, and Betty Davis Eyes, the number one song of all 1981. Whitney Houston on the way with a song done first by George Benson.
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lot of covers right now, including that song right there from Blondie that was originally recorded in 1967 by a Jamaican reggae band, the Paragons. Blondie made it one of the top 10 of all 1981. The tide is high. A Great Big World with Christina Aguilera in the minutes to come.

0: Heart to Heart comes to us courtesy of Kenny Loggins, featuring saxophone work from David Sanborn, an in-demand session player in the 70s, who would go on to become a key figure in jazz fusion and contemporary jazz of the 80s and 90s, even hosted a jazz radio program at one point and a TV music show, an eclectic watch, very fun viewing called Night Music. You can actually find episodes of that on YouTube. Mariah Carey still to come.
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0: Mick Hucknall of Simply Red fame wrote that song when he was still in high school. Part of an exercise on the stream of consciousness writing style. Wanted to see how well it would work in a songwriting context. The answer is apparently quite well. Holding Back the Years from Simply Red. Foreigner is on the way with their only number one on the pop chart.
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0: Love the story we got the other day of a man in St. Louis learning that fella is his biological father, Michael McDonald. And I keep forgetting. Yes, Michael McDonald and his then girlfriend had a child at age 14, put him up for adoption, and, well, baby is all grown up now. TLC on the way.
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0: He's got quite the extensive collection of motorcycles, something that he's been building for quite some time, but is getting rid of it. Yes, it's going under the hammer, up for auction. Billy Joel and Only the Good Die Young. Dan Hartman on the way with movie music. I'm Steve Brewer. Make it a great one.
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Stevie Wonder, and I just called to say I love you. Hey, thanks so much for having us on as we help you kick off our second Sunday of October around here with Daughters from John Mayer.

0: Roy Orbison, and you got it. Hey, thanks a lot for having us tuned in. And listen, this is pretty big news. If you've been a fan of Kraft mac and cheese or a fan of ramen over the years, Kraft is going to be launching, have you heard about this? Their very first Kraft mac and cheese cheesy ramen line in the United States. They're due out in early 2027, starting in three different flavors, spicy, chicken, and pork.
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0: It's Marvin Gaye as we help you fire up another Sunday here in the month of October. Yeah, appreciate the company. My name is Scott. And boy, a week ago, Jason Kelce's debut as an in-game analyst on the NFL Network, not without an on-air blunder that he's having to apologize for now. Yeah, last Sunday from that early morning game from across the pond in the UK, he called the Washington Commanders by their former name.
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0: there's Whitney, and I want to dance with somebody. All right, well, this is pretty impressive. You got to hand it to them, considering they've been in the world of music and the world of Hollywood for so many years. Tim McGraw and Faith Hill just celebrated their 30th wedding anniversary the other day.
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They're the Beach Boys with Kokomo. Hey, thanks so much for having us on, helping you fire up our second October Sunday of the month with Lewis Capaldi and Someone You Loved.

0: It's Benny Mardonis and Into the Night. All right, well, you can imagine the stories that are inside Michael Douglas's brand new memoir. Yeah, there's quite a few. It's called One Hell of a Ride. And in this memoir, it includes some information on the time he apparently did cocaine with O.J. Simpson at an SNL after party in the late 70s, a time that Deborah Winger bit his arm during a dinner encounter, not to mention the passionate affair with Romancing the Stone co-star Kathleen Turner, and surviving throat cancer and his strained relationship with his father, Kirk Douglas, as well.
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0: Taylor Dane and I'll Always Love You. All right, well, apparently production has been halted on the Batman Part 2. Their director, Matt Reeves, is needing to focus on a family matter for a little while. Yeah, I don't know if you knew, but Robert Pattinson is going to be in this flick as the Caped Crusader. It also stars Sebastian Stan, Scarlett Johansson, and, of course, Jeffrey Wright, Colin Farrell, and Andy Serkis as well.
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0: Elton John and Tiny Dancer. Well, boy, what a life she led. One of the very last Rosie the Riveters from World War II passed away earlier this week. Yeah, Marion Parsons Wynn died at the age of 99 the other day, about 8 decades after she left Minnesota to put on her very first welding helmet and then went to work for a country at war.
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It's Fleetwood Mac and Little Lies. All right, well, have you heard this story? Apparently, the FBI is now searching for a former Survivor contestant, Jamie Dugan, who competed back in 2007, Survivor China. Yeah, well, they're looking for both Jamie and her 16-year-old son. Both of them were reported missing by Jamie's ex-husband recently.

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0: Earth, Wind, and Fire. That's September on another October Sunday. Well, if you or somebody you know has been a Cornhusker fan over the years, the University of Nebraska is offering 30 game-used urinal troughs from Memorial Stadium for $3,000 each. Yeah, each trough weighs about 300 pounds and dates back to the stadium's original construction 103 years ago. The school does say they will clean each urinal thoroughly before delivery at the end of the season. I would hope they would clean it after 103 years of people peeing in it.
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0: There's Whitney, and how will I know? Well, boy, what a career he's had. Alex Ovechkin, who holds the NHL's regular season scoring record, said that this upcoming season, his 22nd in the league, is going to be his very last one.
1: 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Variety everyone at work can agree on.
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It's Madonna. Hey, thanks for having us on your second Sunday of October. My name is Scott, and from Maroon 5, I always like it when I get to play this song on a Sunday. It is, of course, Sunday morning.

0: 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They're not sugar-free. 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Why would they market it as sugar-free? 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

0: George Benson and Lady Love Me One More Time. Well, that scandal-plagued preacher, Jim Baker, yeah, he passed away finally this past week. Yeah, Jim died last Monday at the age of 86.
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0: They're the Doobie Brothers. It's What a Fool Believes. Well, did you hear what Marjorie Taylor Greene said on CNN the other day? Yeah, Marjorie went live on the air on CNN and apparently called President Trump a traitor.
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their starship, and nothing's going to stop us now. Well, thanks a lot for letting us tag along with you as we all try to recuperate a little bit before we kick off another October work week coming up tomorrow. This is James Blunt. It's your beautiful.

0: Bruce Hornsby in the Range, it's Mandolin Rain. Well, if you or a son or daughter happens to be a Billie Eilish fan, Billie's sporting a brand new look these days. She debuted the new look on Instagram a few days back. It's apparently a shorter striped bob haircut and strawberry blonde hair.
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0: Sister Sledge, and we are family. Well, thanks a lot for having us on here on your Sunday. And boy, this is sad. I don't know if you remember singer Freddie Jackson or not. He had a huge hit song back in the day called You Are My Lady. Well, Freddie died on Monday. Yeah, just a few days after he turned 69.
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0: Smokey Robinson, and Justice here. Well, thanks so much for having us on here on your second Sunday of October. Well, it is official now. Apparently, the Emmys are moving. If you're a fan of the Emmy Awards, they're going to be on Amazon Prime for the next 6 years, starting next year.
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0: 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October 11th, only one thing to celebrate today, but I think it's a pretty good one. 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

0: McLaughlin here with you, 11th day of October. It was this date in 1910 that Theodore Roosevelt became the first former U.S. president to fly in an airplane during a visit to St. Louis.
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0: And some Rod Stewart there for us. Rod has announced his final encore tour. The 81-year-old rock legend said these final tour dates will be his last ever tour. He said in an Instagram video that he won't be retiring, but that he wants to thank his fans. The concerts are located across the United Kingdom and Europe from April to July of next year.
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0: Hope you're having a great weekend. I'm Tim McLaughlin. 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For instance, avocado green appliances, shag carpeting, plastic beaded curtains, wood paneled walls, brown leather recliners, and of course, water beds.
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0: Kenneth Wofford with you, October 11th. 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

0: Mad About You from Belinda Carlisle. According to health experts, they have some suggestions about when we should be eating our meals. They say breakfast should be eaten within an hour of waking up to provide your body with enough energy to make it to lunch. The ideal lunchtime is between 4 and 5 hours after you eat breakfast. And they say dinner should also be consumed 4 to 5 hours after you've had lunch. Music on the way from the Bee Gees, also Brian McKnight.
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0: Glad to have you along today. I'm Tim McLaughlin. 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A wealth therapist, it says here, is someone who helps rich people figure out how to deal with down-and-out friends and relatives who ask them for money. I'm guessing that the therapists make sure to charge the wealthy a lot of money for that.
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0: Doobie Brothers with Minute by Minute. 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Here's some musical trivia for you. Who released the album At Folsom Prison and an album called At San Quentin? Again, who released the albums At Folsom Prison and an album called At San Quentin? No surprise, of course, that it was Johnny Cash.
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0: Is England Ann and John Ford Coley. When people break up, what are the two most common breakup phrases? You know the relationship is over if you hear, "It's not you, it's me." And the second most popular way to call it off? I think we need space. We'll hear from Elton John in a bit and also Michael Bublé.
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0: Thanks for spending part of your day with me. I'm Tim McLaughlin. If you're a guy and your wife confronts you with an unpleasant subject and you need time to think, try this. Go into a coughing spasm. The length of your coughing spasm should be exactly the length needed to come up with a rational response to the situation you're facing. However, a word of warning to you, your wife may have heard me say this as well, and she'll actually know what you're up to.
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0: Let's wait a while from Janet Jackson. According to the International Journal of Environmental Research, TV can be dangerous for young boys. Boys who regularly watch violent TV as preschoolers show higher levels of aggression and antisocial behavior as teenagers, including increased fighting, threats, and interactions with law enforcement. No similar long-term effects were found in girls, highlighting a significant sex difference in how early media exposure influences kids as they grow up. Billy Joel on the way, also James Ingram coming up.
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I'm Casey Kasem and I'm all set to count down the biggest hits in the USA. According to the official Billboard survey, these are the records that you're buying and radio stations are playing all over America. 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The song at number two was Making Love Out of Nothing at All by Air Supply. And the song at number one last week was This Smash.